Life sucks and I never try suicide. Mine's fucked even more than I realise. Time's up, keep it moving when she arrives. If you ever heard what I heard in my mind, never try, you would cry, that's a lie, you would die. I don't wanna ever come down from a height, I am in the best seat. From time, been the next breed, if you're coming, come at me directly. Don't need no one to defend me. Souls in a place even I can't get to, don't fuck with the deadly. Moon waves in open seas, quick coast and overseas. Fuck those who don't believe, they will never wanna admit I'm the best here from the mere fact that I've got ovaries. It's a woman's world, so to speak, pussy you sour. Never giving credit where it's due, cause you don't.

بدون

anybody opposed to progress. He says, but this is no longer a matter of progress or not progress. My brothers, my friends, my cousins have died trying to build this tunnel. And it just kind of seems to me that nobody has the right to take away our responsibility to finish what these people have died for. Our dignity is involved in it, our integrity and everything that we believe is working men are involved. So that I ain't really opposed to the machine. I just feel that.

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I'm recording this letter to, I'm recording

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0: you for that quick reply. 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
1: Cement, cotton, linen, concrete, blue, polyester.

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The last candy wrapper someone gave you before you never saw them again. Pebbles and seashells that you still haven't cleaned of the sand and that smell like the beach still. Woodworking tools that faithfully and dutifully served for years, buzzing and humming and whirring and singing. Woodworking tools which now sit quietly on a bench. Out of the sound of objects that grow silent and go quiet. Of boiling water. Of everyone you love yawning and sneezing and sighing, the sound of windows opening on a sunny day, the rustling and crumpling of blankets, a broom brushing against the bare floor, then quietly against the carpet, and the city. The city, the whirring and clicking and ticking of the city, the buzzing and creaking and humming and rattling of the city, of the rumbling, humming, spinning city that you hide from all day, and you will never hide from it again because there will be nothing to hide from, and it won't call for you to come outside because there will be no outside. It is a singing house that I am building us. It is a house that sings, because every house we've lived in has sung for us, has sung of us, and every room we've passed through still quietly sings of our passing through. Our absence in all these homes only means that we were once there. It is a screaming house that I am building us. It is an unbreakable house because there is nothing to break, an untouchable house because there is nothing to touch. It is a house that will follow us everywhere, and in that way you can never leave it, and it can never leave you. It is a house you can whistle wherever you are, and it will rock you to sleep, and it will shake you awake, and wait with you for the bus, and the bus will always come. The bus will always come, every single time the bus will always come, and if it is ever late, for a minute, or for 27 years, it only means that it isn't here yet. But the bus will always come, and you will always have a house that you can whistle like a tune, and that will always be yours, and no one will ever knock on your door to tell

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1: Hello to you all. Today's episode is totally dedicated to new music just released. I start with Ezra Collective and their fresh new single, May the Funk Be With You, followed by a collaborative track between singer and DJ Fatima and Ezra's pianist Joe Armand Jones. The title of this track means everything nowadays. It's called Love, Life, Hope.

The drummer Jazz Kaiser makes her debut on Jazz Refresh label with the single Darkness in the Light, followed by a track called Eagle Peak from guitarist Tom Raman's new album by the same name.

Emma Ravitch is a talented saxophonist and composer who made her debut as a bandleader on our Jazz New Blood Alive series under London Jazz Festival back in 2019. She was only 16. She's now 20 and in the last years has made a name for herself and is now about to release her debut album and will be touring around the UK. The new album is called Incantation and will be released on May 6. Today I share the first single, Voodoo, to be released on March

Mariologinha is probably one of the most important jazz pianists in Portugal, and also the most open-minded in terms of his collaboration with artists outside the realm of jazz. He's now releasing a new album called Jangada on Edition Records. I play the track Speak. And following, I also play the most recent released track from a favorite of mine, the Armenian jazz pianist Trigan, called Deda.

Now we listen to the track Los Ojos de Chile from Chilean tenor saxophonist Melissa Aldana, taken from her just-released Blue Note debut album, 12 Stars.

Next, I play three artists that I think are profoundly inspired by the values of jazz, improvisation, and the freedom to express whatever they want in their music. Artists who are pioneers in their own styles and have been able to build a coherent body of work. First, the song I'm Home from critically acclaimed African-American singer, songwriter Somi, from her latest album called Zizil, the Reimagination of Miriam Makeba. This album is a tribute to the great Miriam Makeba, work as a singer and activist for human rights. This song was originally released in the 60s.

ايوه ايوه ايوه

The second song is a premiere and it's called Discover Me, and it's from Portuguese composer, producer and bassist Théo Pascoal, taken from his upcoming album Qua Mundos 2. The single will be released on March 18. Théo Pascoal is known for his award-winning and critically acclaimed compositions with Cape Verdean singer-songwriter Carmen Sousa, a unique sound signature of Lusophone music with jazz influences.

And to finish this episode, I play a track from Brazilian genius Hermeto Pascoal, maybe the most important improviser in the Brazilian music. This fearless, adventurous, multi-instrumentalist is literally open to play anything and create sounds out of anything that you can imagine. I played the song Ferragens, taken from his recently released album Planetário da Gávea. Thank you so much for listening. I hope you have enjoyed the music. I leave today with a wish. I wish that we can all stand together, united for peace and against all wars. Take care, until next time.

Jazz New Blood Tapes. It's about first albums, first singles, first EPs, first lives. The start of everything, everything, everything, everything.

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0: MIPD is marching.
1: Also,
0: MIPD is marching out to Hamilton Hall.
2: I'm sorry, I'm going to interrupt because we have a large mass of police officers coming into campus again. A lot of them are right here. I would say in the 40s or 50s right now, walking down Butler. Again, Butler barricaded down. There's a public safety officer within Butler looking at the police officers moving in. They're moving, turning left towards Hamilton Hall, again, where it's occupied. We have a large congregation of police officers. 40 or 50.
3: We call upon all students across the country, across the campus, and around the world, join in this historic moment of liberation for all free human beings of planet Earth and for our brothers and sisters in Palestine. We, the people, in love, in radical solidarity, and in joy.
1: We can see different cohorts of NYPD officers. One is going across Butler Lawns towards Hamilton Hall. The other one is going past Alfred Lerner Hall and around the lawns. They are currently encircling the east and west lawns right now. Students are running away in fear.
3: We want to see all of the students of Columbia out here tonight to defend this righteous encampment, to defend our movement from the forces of empire that would seek to destroy us. These escalation tactics, through our hard work, through our determination, and through our love and radical solidarity, will be victorious. The people of Gaza are asking for our help. We are here to give it. We have nothing to lose but our chains under empire.
2: There is about a crowd of, I'd say, 30 or 40 police officers with, again, batons and zip ties right outside the Gaza Solidarity encampment right now.
3: I see heart and dedication and revolutionary discipline in each and every one of you. Your bravery tonight is amazing. Even as we call upon and draw from the overwhelming courage and bravery of our brothers and sisters in Gaza and across Palestine. Your friends, this does not end tonight!
4: Hi, welcome yet again to another episode of Sacred Spaces. I'm your host, Jonathan Crone, per usual. What isn't per usual is that we're coming to you from WKCR Studios at Columbia University, because this is a collaborative broadcast, the first we've ever done of those, between our show on Radio El Hara and the folks at WKCR, in celebration and commemoration of the bravery of the students here at Columbia University during the encampments 2 years ago and the occupation of Hamilton Hall, which came to be known as Hinz Hall, all around the world. I'm here in studio with my friend Ted Schmiedler.
5: Thanks for having me, John. Very excited to collaborate with Radio El Hara. You all do such excellent work. I need to disclose from the Columbia end that this program does not necessarily represent the views of WKCR, its executive board, or the people who hold our license, which is the Board of Trustees of Columbia. Unfortunately, as much as we are a student radio station based here in New York, the trustees, who are the ones who ultimately end up calling the police on us every time there's a demonstration, hold our license. So I need to disclose that I'm not representing their views, and only the views of myself and everyone else in this program. But very, very excited to be with you. Honored to collaborate with Radio El Hara.
4: Amazing. For my part, free Palestine and long live the student movement. We're going to have a very interesting conversation and commemoration. Over the next hour, we're going to be going back through the archives of WKCR, looking at some of the reporting and recordings from the encampments and occupations, as well as some more recent commemorations, including a demonstration that Dr. Cornel West spoke at, and myself, along with other folks from the Columbia community, commemorating the two-year anniversary. We're going to talk a little bit about Ted's own remembrances as part of the WKCR team that was there on the ground all day, every day, for several days, and hopefully get into that a little more, and reflect on what the future looks like. Not just for us here in the Columbia community, for those of you regular listeners, you know that I'm a graduate student over at Union Theological Seminary, just across the street, but also what this means for the wider context, and what the future holds for the United States, for folks here, and of course for those living under a genocidal apartheid regime in Palestine today.
5: Yeah, and I hope that our listeners can take away a lot from this as well. As much as we might focus on Columbia here, which might be more normal to people in the New York bubble, bringing the Radio Al-Hara perspective, a perspective that doesn't always find its way to New York City airwaves, I think will be important for our listeners.
4: Yeah, and for those of you who are regular listeners to Sacred Spaces, you know this, but for those who are listening for the first time on WKCR, the focus of the show is really about how we create space as a community. And the occupation of Hamilton, the encampments in general, were a creation of space. They were a creation of shared cultural space, a shared social space, a shared redefinition of what common space meant. And indeed, a redefinition of what sacrality meant, because it was an idea that this space that is our common space means something special to us, and indeed it is a statement of who we are as people. And if this space is used to support and finance genocide, that is not something we want to be a part of. So we as a community are going to redefine that space together. Mm-hmm. So hopefully on this episode, we'll get into really understanding how we as a community, not just those here in the Columbia area, but as listeners on a radio program even, as people who are sitting at home and identifying one with another in solidarity, building community, how we can redefine space together in a healthy way that is liberating for all.
5: Yeah, looking forward to that. Just before we jump into it, just so our listeners here in New York can understand, can you just briefly explain what Radio Al-Hara is, how it came to be?
4: Radio Al-Hara is a continuation of a long tradition in Palestine of revolutionary audio work. You know, it was formed as a collaboration between the Anastas brothers and some of their artistic friends, both in Amman and in the occupied West Bank, to create a pirate radio station, an online radio station that could play whatever they wanted in support of those facing apartheid activities, particularly during settler activity in East Jerusalem. But today it's hosted outside of the Wonder Cabinet, which is a physical space in Bethlehem where there is a studio. And a lot of us from around the world who have worked with them on artistic projects over the years, we have our own shows to collaborate and share music and art. But it's really important to remember that in Palestine there is a long history of audio work that is revolutionary, going back to the Intifada and beyond, but particularly in the Intifadas where there was, during the first Intifada, a lot of banned music and banned poetry even that was disseminated through an underground network of cassette tapes. And this kind of radio that is independent, that has no master, is a way for people to continue that tradition of making art for their own experience and in solidarity one with another, to build a community, to build a space, if you will, that is ungovernable by the apartheid authorities.
5: Yeah, well, we're actually going to turn to one of those pieces right now. We're going to hear Riyad Awad's The Intifada 1987, which has a very rich history, as you, John, know, but some of our listeners may be familiar with as well, because it recently got a re-release. So during the first Intifada, Riyad Awad and his sisters would record music. They recorded these 11 songs that eventually made it into this album that was circulated on cassette tapes. And they traveled all around Palestine via cassette, but most were seized by the Israeli military. They were intent on destroying all copies of this music so that it would not ever get out. And it was lost, to my understanding, for many years, until in 2020, Momin Swaitat, who founded the Majaz Project, which is a British label, he traveled back to Jenin, where he was from in the West Bank, and he went to a music shop that had shut down, like a record store that went out of business, and they had thousands of cassette tapes inside, and he found a copy of this long-lost music that was thought to have been completely destroyed, smuggled it out of Palestine, and then eventually it got a proper re-release, and it's available on streaming and on I believe vinyl again.
4: Yeah, it's a really remarkable piece, not only of music, but of history in general. And part of what's remarkable about it is that one of the collaborators on the project was the great poet Mahmoud Darwish, who wrote one of these songs, the song we're actually about to hear, with the musicians on this project. And Darwish is part of this long history of attempts to ban art and music in general by the occupying authorities in Palestine. In the 60s, he was repeatedly arrested and imprisoned and put under house arrest for a poem he wrote and for reading poems in public. He is an iconic figure in this history of resistance music and art and poetry that is so crucial to the history of Radio Al Hara in particular, but to the history of Palestinian resistance in general, which we are celebrating today.
5: Yeah, and we'll jump into that right now. This is Graves by Riyad Awad from the Intifada 1987.
4: Lyrics by Mahmoud Darwish.

0: Music is always a crucial part of any revolutionary movement. And of course, in the United States, a big part of that tradition are black spirituals, are spirituals from the African American Christian tradition. As the great James Cone, the founding father of black liberation theology, says, the spirituals are the cornerstone of black theology. And one of the great spirituals is We Shall Not Be Moved, which we're going to hear sung throughout the history of American protest movements in just a moment, as well as some reflections from ourselves and others, particularly Dr. Cornel West. You were at the encampments, Ted, and what was this a common song to hear there?
1: Yeah, it certainly was a common song to hear there, and we'll actually hear a recording we took right from right outside Hinds Hall, because of course that's the 2 year anniversary we were commemorating. But before we hear that, we will hear a recording that you took at a recent demonstration. Can you kind of give us the lay of the land? What happened at the 2 year anniversary of Hinds Hall? What did it sound like?
0: It was a really wonderful community event. We were not only commemorating the events of 2 years ago, but we were also trying to remember the lives of those dozens and dozens of scholars killed in Gaza by the Israeli genocide, and to kind of reflect on what we can do in the future. Which is why it's so powerful, and we'll hear Dr. Cornel West talk about this in a minute, why it's so powerful for us to use the language, to use the theology as a grammar for talking about life, to use the same grammar as the civil rights movement, the labor movement, through these songs, through this tradition of solidarity, through song, which we did through communal singing. So it was a really peaceful demonstration on the steps of Butler, and we'll hear some audio from that throughout the evening.
1: Yeah, so up next we'll hear audio again collected at the demonstration that was at Columbia to commemorate the 2 year anniversary of the Hinds Hall occupation. Then we'll hear a brief speech from Dr. Cornel West. Then we'll kind of walk us through a brief history of, and John, I'd love your reflection after I finish this, of the song We Shall Not Be Moved. We'll start with a recording from the Tasquiana Four, which was a black vocal quartet, recorded this in 1926. Then we'll hear a version that was recorded at the March on Washington. And then we'll hear a recording taken just outside Hinds Hall right before the police raided and broke up the occupation.
0: And then we'll also hear Dr. Cornel West kind of reflecting on what it means for students today to be continuing the tradition of singing these same songs and applying those theological observations, those spiritual observations, and that solidarity to their actions today. And I think, again, that's really important as we reflect on creating and redefining sacred space, redefining what our idea of sacred is, creating the sacred, and creating shared space. This is an important part of that. We Shall Not Be Moved is a song that's been sung since the slave era by oppressed people. This has been sung by slave quartets and choirs. It was sung during the civil rights era. It was sung by union organizers. It's been sung by protesters in support of Palestine and against wars for generations in this country. And it is a blessing that we have that witness of people, as Dr. West points out, such as Fannie Lou Hamer and Mahalia Jackson and other great singers of the spirituals who really helped bring that theological power into the direct action of the civil rights movement in a beautiful and profound musical way that we're glad to hopefully in some way be a part of still today.
2: We shall not be moved, just like a tree.

0: like a tree that's planted by the water. We shall not be moved. There you go.
1: This is his thing.
0: Behind us, we shall not be moved. The professors are behind us. We shall not be moved. The tree planted by the water. There you go. We shall not be moved. The people are behind us. We shall not be moved.
2: Don't take over from this.
0: The people are behind us.

0: go. The earth is behind us. We shall not be moved. The earth is behind us. You invited enough union people.
1: It's so good to see you.
2: Good to see you. Sorry if you don't recognize me.
0: I already told them. I told them.
1: I know.
2: Oh, okay.
3: Yes, we have to film your speech and then put on your social media.
1: Absolutely.
3: How do we do that? There's someone.
1: Brother Steph.
0: Oh, he runs it?
1: Steph is going to get a copy of it.
0: Okay.
2: Oh, nice.
1: But if you have somebody to do it, you can do it too.
3: I can do it too. That'll
1: you can
3: great.
1: Do it too.
3: That'll be great.
0: So I think post it as a collab post and then Stefan can accept it. Yeah.
2: Okay, cool. I can get his.
0: Yeah.
3: Well, we can just do it. We can record this weekend.
1: Absolutely.
0: Yeah. Great. I'm sorry. You bring enough union people, it becomes a revival. So
2: we love this. The vibes are amazing.
0: Shall not be
2: moved. Have you been able to speak to everyone you wanted to?
0: I'm going to talk to them, a lot of them, later as well.
2: Okay.
0: I think it's
2: okay.
0: Easier.
2: Okay.
0: But I'd love to speak to the radio people if we want to do something together.
2: Okay, let me try to find the radio.
0: Yeah, I mean, it might be good to release the radio version of all this together before the Herzog. If we could do it that week.
2: Oh, let's go narrative. Love narrative.
0: Because my broadcast is the 12th of May, which is the week before. We shall
4: not be moved. Oh, God, oh, God, oh, God. We're getting religious.
0: We shall not be moved. Our God is behind us. We shall not be moved. I love it. That's planted by the water. We shall not be moved. Great, Brother Steph.

0: Amen.
1: Woo!
2: Oh God.
3: We shall not be moved, just like a tree that's planted by the water. We shall not be moved.
1: Make some noise!
0: Woo!
2: This guy, what was his...
4: 2 years ago, courageous young students, Columbia University decided to straighten their backs up and lift their voices and say, we are concerned about precious Palestinian babies who are being murdered and the world is not lifting their voice.
0: It's true.
4: Yeah. I was blessed to be there with them. I had to jump over the fence, but I was in good shape. Yet at the same time, you know and I know, they were characterized as an anti-Semitic mob.
0: Not the case.
4: Visionary.

0: warrior to the best of Colombia. Edward Zaid didn't live in vain.
1: It's true.
0: Manny Marable didn't live in vain.
2: Woo!
0: I'm sitting here looking at my dear brother Wayne Proudfoot, calling you 45 years, been part of this movement for a long time. He is still living, and he's not living in vain.
2: Woo!
0: And I could go on and on. C. Wright Beale, Susan Sontag, Eric Foner, on and on and on. How come? Because they're committed to truth, and the condition of truth is to allow suffering to speak. Different.

shall not be moved. He shall not be moved.

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0: powers that be playing, we decide to go down swinging.
1: Woo.
0: Don't mean a thing. But I ain't got that swing. And we're swinging for truth. Swinging for beauty. Swinging for goodness.
2: Mm.
0: We really, really do believe that a precious Palestinian baby is a singing baby. And it rains. And it rains. And it rains. And it rains. And it rains. And it rains. And it rains. And it rains. And it rains. Versions of it, prophetic Islamic versions of it, like Malcolm X, and prophetic Christian versions, like the Fannie Lou Hamer who wrote the song that you all were just singing. Coming out of the Black Freedom Movement, that's the solidarity that we need. Let us forever be committed to a love for people who are wrestling and suffering, and a solidarity for people who are organizing, and nothing can turn us around. Nothing will.
3: You just heard at the end there is one of the many times that the great anthem of liberation movements, We Shall Not Be Moved, was sung on Columbia's campus over the last 2 years. We wanted to start with that after the first little bit of music because we wanted to set the stage for the communal nature of these demonstrations that, you know, even though we're the ones talking on this broadcast right now, this isn't about Ted and I, this is about commemorating the communal activity of creating this space and occupying space. That said, of course, my friend Ted here was a direct witness to so much of what happened, mm-hmm. and we wanted to kind of talk about that a little bit. Ted, as a WKCR reporter and man on the ground during these demonstrations, how often were you there? How much time did you spend?
4: Yeah, so I pretty much lived in the encampments. I mean, in and out. I slept over some nights, didn't some nights, but, you know, was very much there for most of it. And it was a true demonstration of community in a way that often is not displayed on this campus or even, I feel like, in New York City, where it's very individualistic. You know, everyone wakes up and does their own thing a lot of times. So it was beautiful to see people let all of their other obligations fall aside. School, work, what have you. The most important thing was being on the lawn for Palestine, and everyone who was there understood that their other obligations were going to slip to the side in a way that is so rare in on this campus, and I think in this city and country.
3: Yeah, and what in that kind of communal setting, when you are with so many of your classmates and your peers and even some professors, What kind of sense of self starts to form around that kind of community, especially spending as much time as you are there, where you're essentially living there and you're living amongst these people, you're creating a new way of living your life for that period. What is the sense of identity and sense of self that kind of emerges in those situations?
4: Yeah, well, I think I was in a unique position where at that time I was a journalist, and I have since become not a journalist and involved in other ways.
3: I know the feeling.
4: Yeah. Other ways that I won't disclose on the airwaves in case any Columbia administrators are listening.
3: Yes,
4: but
3: for the safety of the ears of the boards of trustees.
4: But I think that people start to think of themselves as parts of a greater whole. I really think about that. It stops being about what can I do and starts being about what can we do as a group of people? And I think it's also exciting but also challenging to think about connecting with a group of people who you have limited contact with, if no contact with some days. I mean, we had people in Gaza, we had people in Palestine who were, you know, we were in contact with and we were getting information from, but how do we orient our day-to-day in a way that advances the movement, oriented around what is best for people in Palestine? I think it's really hard to do that when the physical space we are in is so far away and so cut off on purpose by both U.S. and Israeli forces to prevent any sort of exchange happening between the two.
3: No, I think that's really beautiful. I mean, to go back to something we've just heard, and we'll hear a lot more throughout the rest of this broadcast, you know, there's that lyric, and we shall not be moved like a tree planted by the water, that comes from the Psalms, from the Hebrew Bible. And it's this connection in nature of creation, that we are all connected, mm-hmm. right? And when you talk about this unity that begins to emerge, a true collectivism, not just this kind of talk that mm-hmm. we do with collectivism. Oh, we're in solidarity with this person. No, we are living together. We are together, right? I mean, there's an entire Dietrich Bonhoeffer book, Living Together, where it's like the radical nature of the church and his vision is partially this. It's mm-hmm. this living together. Mm-hmm. That true radical liberation action only comes from communal identity, from being like a tree planted by the water, not just because its roots are so strong and it can't be moved in the mm-hmm. literal sense, but because it's in commune with the rest of nature.
4: Right? Yeah. And we've seen that tree planted by the water protect people. Like, it was hard. The university wanted to send in the cops right after the second encampment was taken. So just for people who might not have the context, there was an encampment established on the east lawn, right in front of our main library. As the police were sent in, as people were getting arrested, as those brave students were being carted off to jail, more than three times the amount of people who were on that lawn jumped the fence on the adjacent west lawn and restarted the occupation. So you have this vision of one lawn to your right, where I was standing, is being all these brave students are being carted off to jail. There's about 1,000 people looking on. Everyone is yelling at the police. And then you look to your left on the other lawn. One student jumps the fence. Another student jumps the fence. And soon, student after student after student, spontaneous action, take the second lawn and restart the encampment. And that is the tree that's standing by the water. They couldn't call the police in again right there, because they knew if they did that, then you'd have 600 students the next time, 1,200. It would just keep growing. And what we've seen as of late, you know, more recently this year, is they are able to go after smaller groups of students and individually pick people off. When you're not rooted in that community, we're not rooted in that collective action, it's easy to get picked off by forces of repression, and that's what we've seen. So the collective nature of the encampment is something truly special.
3: What are you going, as a graduating senior, what are you going to take away from this? Like, how has this changed the trajectory of your life and your vision of community? I mean, clearly you have seen a vision of community that most people don't get to see in their mm-hmm. political practice, to be honest. I mean, it's so uncommon in contemporary, particularly American political practice. True collective action that is non-hierarchical and truly communal, where the whole is one. There is a universalism in a sense, right? Almost a non-dualism in the sense of we are all united in being together. How is that going to affect you going forward? What have you taken with you?
4: Yeah, I think I've grown, I think many people have grown, to really value the worth of spontaneous collective action. There is so much work that needs to go in to create conditions where that is possible, where the most beautiful moment for me of the whole encampments was watching that second lawn get taken while the first lawn, the police are still on it, and public safety is still there, and they're taking everyone off the lawn, and they're taking their belongings, and people don't care that the police are right there, because what's important is building that space together on the second lawn. So I think the potency of that collective action is so strong. But there's so much work that needs to go into creating those conditions, right? Months of planning for the first encampment, 107, 108 people need to risk suspension, expulsion, whatever the discipline was going to be for them for getting arrested. They needed to risk that in order to create the possibility of spontaneous action taking place next to them. So as much as spontaneous action and this great collective outpouring is so powerful, there's so much work that needs to happen in order to produce the conditions where that's possible. And when it happens, it's hard to beat. It's so difficult for the university to defeat. And that's why they invested so much in dividing the movement, infiltrating, undermining people, smearing people in the press, because they knew that if they faced the movement head on, they would lose. So they had to weaken the movement somehow internally. And what they would do is they would scare people with discipline and, you know, infiltrate and try to delegitimize different demands or factions in the press. And then ultimately, if that doesn't work, which it didn't, you just got to hit them with overwhelming state force, overwhelming state violence, and sweep it, which is what they did at Hinz Hall.
3: What I'm hearing from you is it's not just spontaneity, it's intentionality, one.
4: Mm-hmm.
3: And also, when we talk about space and we talk about occupying spaces and creating collective identities, that these are, it's also about how we plant in those spaces, to continue the metaphor of the tree, right? It's how we become rooted in those spaces and we make it a truly holistic thing. That it's not just about the tree and its roots. It's also about the water, and it's also about the soil, and it's about every aspect of that working together to make it sustainable.
1: So as much as that demonstration that took place was commemorating the two-year anniversary of Hinz Hall, there's still, of course, a movement that is looking towards the future. One of the things that is happening that is upsetting many people, myself included, is that Jewish Theological Seminary, JTS, which is just up the street from Columbia and affiliated with the university, is having the sitting Israeli president speak at their commencement. John, could you tell us a little bit about this?
3: Yeah, it's not just a commencement. It's also an ordination. So these are people being sent into the rabbinate, having been ordained with the president of a genocidal regime being honored at their ordination ceremony. It's so remarkable. And so as we're reflecting on the beautiful things we've learned being in solidarity with each other all these years, there's still so much work left to do, you know. The first words that Christ says in the Gospel of Mark are peplerotai ho kairos. The kairos has arrived. It is now. The moment is always now. And these past struggles and these present struggles are not separated. They're all part of one thing. We're always united in the now moment of working to create that space, that idea, that space that we see as community. And the things that threaten that community are things we have to confront head on. And this is something that our community is directly facing next week, a week from today. The president of Israel will be at JTS. He will be in our neighborhood. He will be speaking to our neighbors, and he will be celebrated by some of them. And that's something we as a community have to reflect upon.
1: So we'll hear a speech you gave, John, at the anniversary demonstration that touches on this a little bit. And then we'll jump to another sound collage from the WKCR archive. You heard a little bit of that at the top of the show, but there's a through-line speech here that I accompanied with some chanting. The speech was given outside Hinz Hall, so it's quite beautiful.
2: You know, in the West Bank, there's a friend of mine, his name is Sheikh Saeed, and he and his family have been harassed for many years by a settler who lived nearby named Bodhi. One day, Bodhi came to his land, and when Sheikh Saeed tried to tell him to leave, Bodhi shot him in the leg. His settler buddies blocked the road, so an ambulance couldn't get there in time to save his leg. He was taken to an Israeli hospital, where he was shackled to his bag, and his leg was amputated. Nonetheless, he still prays five times a day. In the Islamic tradition, of course, you have to stand and prostrate yourself as part of the prayer, and Sheikh Saeed can't do that anymore, so he has to kneel every time he prays. The very act of worship is now itself a constant reminder to him of the colonial violence that daily threatens his life. But he once told me that it has only served to strengthen his faith. He said, "My prayers count 10 times more now." Just down the road from his house in the village of Tawani, settlers come a few times a year in a bus to pray at what they claim was a Byzantine synagogue in the Palestinian land. The prophet Amos says, "Even though you offer me your burnt offerings and grain offerings, I'll not accept them, and the offerings of well-being of your fatted animals I will not look upon. Take away from me the noise of your songs, I will not listen to the melody of your harps." You see, there's nothing inherently sacred in worship. God hears all, but he's disgusted with the prayers of the unjust. "The worth of worship," wrote the great Rabbi Abraham Heschel, "far from being absolute, is contingent on moral living. When immorality prevails, worship is detestable. The prayer of those praying for justice, for their deliverance, their liberation, are heard above the cacophony made by the genocidal mayhem of their oppressors. Woe to you who are at ease in Zion." God is only ever on the side of the oppressed, so justice and righteousness cannot be feigned in the sight of the Lord.
5: That's right.
2: Yes. All who exalt themselves will be humbled, but all who humble themselves will be exalted. That's the Christian tradition, anyway. The plaints of Sheikh Saeed travel to the heavens. The settlers who harass him make a horrible noise, but the divine has no time for it. They may try to drown out Palestinian voices and make it more difficult for them to pray, but God always hears the cries of suffering. Men may not drown out the cries of the oppressed with the noise of hymns, writes Heschel, nor buy off the Lord. Heschel taught just a couple blocks from here at our sister seminary, JTS, the Jewish Theological Seminary. In just a couple weeks, 2.5 weeks, JTS will host the president of Israel, Isaac Herzog.
6: Ew.
2: He will be their commencement speaker, but it's not just a commencement ceremony at JTS, it's also an ordination ceremony. An entire class of rabbis will be sent into the world fresh from a celebration of genocidal might. Will God be pleased by the sound of their davening?
6: No.
2: Will he find it a pleasant sound amid the cries of thousands brutalized by Herzog and his colleagues?
7: No.
2: In Exodus 28, during the first ever ordination in the Bible, Aaron, the new high priest, is said to bear the judgments of the Israelites on his heart before the Lord continually, and to take on himself any guilt incurred in the holy offering that the Israelites consecrate as their sacred donations. Is the graduating class at JTS prepared to go out into the world carrying this guilt, this complicity, upon their foreheads?
8: I go to JTS, there's no guilt. I'm graduating.
2: You have no guilt over
6: IJ? Oh, God.
5: I'll see.
9: Shame!
5: Marshals.
9: Shame!
6: Shame!
9: Shame!
2: Is the state of Israel worth the wrath of God?
6: They're right there.
2: And Aaron took from gold from them, formed it in a mold, and cast an image of a calf, and the Israelites burned offerings and brought sacrifices of well-being to it. There's no greater sacrificial cult than nationalism today. As Heschel writes, the sacrificial cult was endowed with supreme political significance in the ancient world. It was the chief requirement for the security of the land and may be regarded as analogous to the cult of military defense in our own day. Tens of thousands are dying in service to this modern day idol.
6: Oh God.
2: For the settler colonial state cannot exist without bloodshed. It cannot exist without continued death and destruction. It cannot exist without injustice. Deuteronomy 16:20, justice and only justice shall you pursue, that you may thrive. Heschel says this is the true meaning of the covenant. It's the meaning of all time, the meaning of existence itself, he writes. The existence of the world is contingent upon right and wrong, and its secret is God's involvement in history.
6: Really
2: the ethical precedes the ontological. God is good, and God demands justice. Justice is the only means by which existence continues, for in injustice there's only death, non-existence, and non-being. Therefore, should we all say as one, justice and only justice.
6: Justice and only justice.
2: Justice and only justice.
6: Justice and only justice.
2: Amen.
10: There's a group of riot police that are heading in between Broadway and Amsterdam. So we've got riot police blocking 114th and Broadway, between 114th Street between Broadway and Amsterdam. They're blocking anyone from entering. There's now a large group of riot police congregating around the entrance to campus in between Butler Library and Carmen Hall.
11: Yesterday, we continued the revolutionary legacy of the anti-imperialist students that came before us.
10: I'm seeing a drone in the air right now.
11: Of students who refused to pay for death and destruction and genocide. We are reclaiming our right to this campus. We are liberating territory. And most importantly, here in Hint Hall, we are honoring every single martyr of Palestine. We are honoring every Palestinian who has ascended to martyrdom because of the brutal genocide that the U.S. funds and Colombia profits from. Our necessary escalation was in response to the repression and violence from our administration. But nonetheless, we were victorious. In response to this, in response to our victory, Colombia has decided to threaten us again. as if we still care about suspension. It puts its own students under siege. We woke up this morning finding out that the campus was in complete lockdown. The administration created a siege to force students out of asking and demanding for divestment. But we will not back down. Palestine has made its way into the hearts of the students on this campus and students across the globe. Over 100 encampments and building occupations and popular universities have been set up worldwide.
10: A bunch of other encampment members, I should say, that are getting arrested. I think three right now are getting handcuffed or zip tied.
11: Our Zionist administration is showing its true colors, but they will lose.
10: Again, these are riot police, but lots of different units out here.
11: The students will be and are already victorious, no matter the lives of the imperialist U.S. empire. We stand on the side of justice, no matter the lives of the imperialist media and its institutions.
5: Everybody is watching right now, and I think it sends a very powerful message about...
11: They have closed us in on this campus. They have locked the campus down. They threaten us with suspension. They prevent us from using the bathroom. They prevent us from getting food. They prevent us from receiving water. Although these conditions are completely uncomparable to the siege our people face back home in Hezbollah, we know very well what this is. This is a siege. They want to starve us, to thirst us, to keep us from staying and holding our ground. So many Columbia students don't live on this campus, and they are preventing them from coming in on their own campus. The administration is scared of the students, and frankly, they should be.
10: Public safety is putting locks on the gates, I should say.
11: Because the administration knows very well that we have the power, and that we will ensure that we are winning, and that we will continue to win. Because no matter what conditions we face, we pull strength from our people back home. Our people in Hezbollah have experienced the most unimaginable crimes, yet they maintain their hope. They remain steadfast, and they know that the liberation we work towards is inevitable. We will not be moved, just like the people of Hezbollah. The only place refugees of Hezbollah are going is to return to our home villages. And we will be reunited with the land that was stolen from us. So for right now in Colombia, we will remain here, drawing from the lessons of our people that stay put and hold their ground even under the worst conditions. We will fight for liberation as our people do, and no condition, no threat will stop us. The free students of the world do not just stand in solidarity with Palestinians. We are dedicating our lives, and we are sacrificing what we can for the Palestinian cause, not just for the end of the current genocide in Gaza, but for the liberation of Palestine from the river to the sea.
3: Thanks so much for joining us for the past hour. It's been a really wonderful and, I think, great expression of the communal energy that is still a big part of the community here in the Columbia cluster of schools. Thank you to everyone who listened. Thank you to Radio El Hara and WKCR. Thank you to Dr. Cornell West and all of the other wonderful folks, organizers, activists, friends, community members, classmates, peers, professors who have been a part of this. Ted, thank you for joining me, and thank you for having me here in the studio.
4: Yeah, thank you, John. It's been a real honor to have this broadcast collaboration with Radio Alhara. We're very excited and humbled by it here at KCR. And I want to echo what you said. I hope this was a informative broadcast for both audiences. I hope we've done a good job with that.
3: And I hope that together we have begun to build more of a collaborative space, a social space for our audiences around the world. Transnational, without borders, no ICE, no immigration authorities stopping the collaboration across the globe.
4: Yeah, and no IOF soldiers as well. We thought we'd close with some Max Roach. This is The Prophet from Max Roach and his orchestra's record, It's Time.

اللي جنت هناك شاهد على اللي جرى وشاهد على اللي صار. يا هو اللي

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So, the darkness itself, I consider to have a kind of transformative power. And I love that. And I trust it completely. And I feel that I can really help hold somebody who may very well have some things. Nervousness about going into that space. I can guide them so they can come into it. The fears very quickly fall away, and are replaced with a sense of

0: morning,
1: good afternoon, wherever you are, you're not doing hot on.

0: South Africa was formed as a colony based on exploitation of natural resources and of people. When gold and diamonds were discovered in the late 19th century, the country industrialized rapidly. The demand for labor in the mines and factories led to large-scale migration to Johannesburg and the port cities of Cape Town and Durban, from across the subcontinent, India, China, and Europe. Black people were forced off their land and into the cities to find work. In the melting pots of the new cities, they created their own culture. From the start, work was racially stratified. White workers got the best jobs. Black workers did the most dangerous and low-paid work. The challenge for South Africa's workers has always been to form a non-racial labor movement.
1: Waves of industrial unrest after the First World War saw the formation of the first unions to organize black workers, the Industrial Workers of Africa and the Industrial and Commercial Workers Union, or ICU. These unions rejected racism and fought for gender equality.
0: After the Second World War, another wave of militancy, centered in the mines, led to the creation of the non-racial South African Confederation of Trade Unions. But the apartheid government banned non-racial unions and arrested union organizers. Black workers were banned from skilled jobs, and the government didn't recognize black trade unions. Union organizing was driven underground.
2: Strikes, called stayaways, since black workers were legally barred from striking, work slowdowns, boycotts, and other forms of collective worker action targeted the regime's reliance on global commerce. These were not just economic tactics. They were explicitly political interventions that showed black people held collective power, could challenge the apartheid state's legitimacy, and expose its vulnerability to international pressure. The South African Congress of Trade Unions and the Transport and General Workers Union were central to organizing, turning ports into militant sites of class struggle and building enduring alliances between labor and anti-colonial movements, both locally

0: ever.
1: Among the most influential South African dockers was Vusile Mini, a leader in his union, the African National Congress, the ANC, and its armed wing, Mkhonto weSizwe, the MK. Mini organized dockers, metal workers, and painters, helped found unions, and led a dock strike in Port Elizabeth in 1957. For him, labor organizing and revolutionary politics were inseparable. His work reflected an unwavering belief that the liberation of the black working class was central to dismantling apartheid and racial capitalism. Mini was also a powerful singer and composer whose music embodied the spirit of collective defiance. His best-known song, Beware Veerwood, directed at Hendrik Veerwood, the South African Prime Minister widely regarded as the architect of apartheid, became a rallying cry, later performed globally by exile musician Miriam Makeba. It expressed an uncompromising commitment to justice and echoed the courage of those who resisted with every tool available: voice, union, and song.

In 1964, after refusing to cooperate with the regime in exchange for clemency, Minnie was executed alongside fellow anti-apartheid organizers Wilson Kayinga and Zinakile Makaba. As he was led to the gallows, Minnie sang Beware Verwoerd, devoting his final breath to defy the state through revolutionary song. Fellow anti-apartheid organizer Ben Turek, imprisoned in a nearby cell, later recounted how Minnie's voice, strong and unyielding, delivered his final message of resistance to the world.

0: Meaning, you see, set a particular trend of every freedom fighter of our country that it's freedom or death.
1: He had this incredible bass voice. He was an incredible composer of song, and that every week seemed to produce a new song, and that that he was also, and probably because of this amazing bass voice, was one of the best organizers in the liberation movement. So song had become an organizer, and I think he was the embodiment of this reality.
2: If you meet somebody who knew our father, he will tell you that your father was the greatest. He was a singer, he was a composer, he was a politician, he was a people's man.
3: He was a poet too.
4: When you really, really wanted to make the Boers mad, you sang Pasop Farwood. Because it was, you were almost daring them.

I'm a very foolish, pass over. And they sound like that sounds like a fun song, but it's really like, watch out, Fevood, here comes the black man. You know, your days are over with.

0: 1973, a wave of wildcat strikes against low wages spread out from the docks in Durban, along the transport routes and the supply chains, taking in the textile industry and many other factories. Even though their unions were not recognized, workers began to organize and win. The student uprising of 1976 added to the momentum of the growing union movement, and the apartheid government was forced to recognize black unions.
1: The anti-apartheid struggle, as it relates to Local 10, started on June 17, 1976, which was one day after the massacre took place in Soweto.

0: At Pier 80 in San Francisco, it's more than symbolic. Longshoremen from Local 10 are hitting South African and American businesses in the pocketbook. They're vowing not to touch the South African cargo on this Dutch ship, even though tonight a federal judge is telling the workers they have to.
1: To hell with the laws, to hell with the injunctions. I believe that that's what's necessary.
0: This is more than just another demonstration. This is a challenge to our system of free enterprise. Here you have millions of dollars worth of goods on a ship back there, and people here saying that if you do business with South Africa, you can't do it here.
1: This money is made off the most extreme exploitation of the black people in South Africa. Families are divided, people are being pushed out. It's like if you were in California and people were pushed out on the Mojave Desert and put in tin shacks with no way to grow food and no way to live, and they die. Every minute in South Africa, a child under five on the average dies of starvation.
2: What appears to be certain legal action against their union and an arbitrator's ruling that'll hold back guaranteed weekly pay, longshoremen are still refusing to handle the cargo from South Africa. Remaining in the holds of the Dutch vessel, the steel, coal, glass, wool, and auto parts scheduled to have been unloaded here along with some cargo from Australia.
3: I've been aboard this ship three times, and I'll work any other. Matter of fact, I was in the gang to discharge the Australian cargo. We have no quarrel with the people of Australia. We have no quarrel with Ned Lloyd Lines. We have a quarrel with the South African government.
2: At a dockside rally this morning, longshoremen and supporters repeated their feelings about the reports of life in South Africa, which they regard as oppressive.
4: It's got the blood of the courageous youth in Soweto that stood up against the vicious, racist, apartheid regime.
2: The longshoremen are saying that this is a matter of conscience to them. It's a reaction to the recent oppression of labor leaders in South Africa, the detention, the torture, even the killings of people who have spoken out against the policies of apartheid. The Pacific Maritime Association is taking its case against the union to the federal courts to force the unloading of the cargo, in spite of the longshoremen's contention that this is the action of individual members. While the dockside rally kept the gates of Pier 80 closed, a floating picket line by a group called the Peace Navy paraded on the bay side of the ship, telling anyone looking from that side why the cargo is being ignored.
5: Demonstrators who tried to block the unloading of cargo from South Africa. It happened on Pier 80. Riot squads, as you see, moved in on 200 protesters. They were pushed out of the way and trucks moved in to unload the ship. But some dock workers who support the protesters said this city of San Francisco is not following its own rules against apartheid.
6: The hypocrisy of this administration of this city. We're passing paper resolutions against apartheid and using the police force to remove people and workers who are trying to strike an economic blow against that regime.
7: If we do not fight apartheid, we too are the losers, because we have joined with the racists in their oppression. The struggle continues.
8: This is Steve Zeltzer with Workweek.
9: Semalange, I'm the director of the Pet Center and a former trade unionist.
8: What union were you a trainee as?
9: I started with the General Workers Union, which then Transport and General Workers, which was organizing the harbor workers as well. And then and unions have changed now. Now it's SATAO. But that's where I started with the, you know, Transport and General Workers Union.
8: What was it like being a trade unionist in that time? And a women worker?
9: I was young. I was cheeky. When I joined the labor movement, I think in this province, I was the youngest. And then a lot of more women, younger women, started joining. But I guess, you know, as much as, you know, those days, much more too traditionalist, but I guess because I came from the union background, my uncle Rev Macha, who organized the dock workers out there, who came out of, so I came with that influence, And I think people respected it as much as there was some chauvinism, you know your place as a woman. But I think we worked beautifully well, you know, in the labor movement those days.
8: And this harbor, the dock workers here, the history of the working class in Durban has some very big importance for the development of the struggle against apartheid in South Africa. How did that happen, and why is Durban so important for the history of the working class and the struggle against apartheid?
9: Durban is, very critical because it's an industrial, a city. And I think most of the international, factories, when I joined the union, you had your Dunlops, apart from some call in Pietermaritzburg, in Howick. You had all these, and there was a massive, massive movement. You had the medical school that also was part of, the revolution of Durban. But because of Durban being a harbor, a city, and industrial city as well, so you have, all these combination of workers' movement. You have your retail, and so all of that, under the Federation of Trade Unions, before the 1973 strikes, and after the 1973 strikes, up to the formation of COSATU, I think the labor movement in this province and this city was quite strong because of the massiveness of the working class, in Durban.
8: And under apartheid, how did workers organize with the kind of repression and attacks and the arrests and that kind of thing?
9: The repression was terrible. I mean, I remember when we used to go and organize, it wouldn't be just a one union. We will all come together. If we go to Dunlop, all unions would go. You would have your special branches there, taking photographs, taking flyers. They have a way of intimidating. And there were factories where you could see that the bosses were part of the, of the apartheid, and they wouldn't even allow us. You would have police and even army coming and telling you that you can't be so many meters, near the factory gates. So it was really, really, difficult to organize, especially the multinationals. The multinational companies were the worst because I think they were protected a lot, by apartheid government. So they always have the backup, not just of the police, but of the special branches, which were like really the most difficult people because they're one that will take your photographs, they have all the information, they will go and investigate you, they will follow you, our phones were tapped, and you would be going somewhere to organize, they will be there. They know every strike action, that will happen, and they know, who are the troublemakers, from workers, to shop steward, to union officials. And many times I would get to the offices, the special branch are already there, they're wanting information about these workers that you are organizing. And I was also organizing the key point guards. And that was, during that time, organizing the key point guards because they were legislated by Magnus Malan. They were not supposed to join the union because they would be corrupted by the ANC and all those things. So we organized because those were young workers and we did that. So we were always, out there for the special branches and and the police. So we face all sorts of harassment, and our offices were not secured. Our first offices in Gale Street, it was a block of flats, people living in the flats, they can kick the door anytime. When we moved to Eaton Road, they were much secured, but they were able to go in, and you wouldn't know how. So there was never a safe space, for us and for the trade union offices.
8: And one of the strikes that gathered international support was BTR Sonomkul, yes. And the women singers, strikers, Sisters of the Long March. Yes. That strike went global, and workers around the world supported that strike. Why don't you talk about that strike and the effect it had on the workers' movement here?
9: The BTR Sonomkul workers, I mean, I remember when we started organizing Sonomkul, we used to help the Pietermaritzburg local, and we'll all move there. And that was a big resistance. I mean, it started there.

0: there over the weekends. So I know every happening of the community. So the strike, the workers had to, you know, from some call, move to various places, because what happened if there's a lockout from the factory? You're not allowed to sit in the factory premises. They lock you out. You have to find a space, a hall, where workers would then go and spend the day, the 8 to 4, that's the shift of 8 to 4, so that they can sign in, you know, and be recognized as being at work, especially if it's a legal strike. So those things would happen, and when the strikes would then happen, would go in, and because we needed, you know, to educate communities, because families wouldn't understand why you're going, you know, on strike, take the salary and don't do this. And, you know, those days there was like really little, you know, education, literacy. So we then developed this place where they go to community and act, they would come to Durban and everywhere. So that's some call mobilization, and any other of the factors, like the Dunlop here. We did the Dunlop play. That's where it started. And then when Samcol started the Long March, we worked with like various theater people to develop, you know, like that play. We developed props where they would come from Howick to the university. We developed the props and everything from the beginning, the scripts workshopped, basically to educate people.
1: It was the story. You were showing the story.
0: It was the story. It was the story. And that story continues. There were the children of Bambata. They were the sisters of the Long March. So it continued as the strike, you know, continued. I mean, 13 years is not a small time.
2: Madam, please, before you shout about your broken plate, ask about the meal my family ate, madam, please. Before you laugh at the watchman's English, try to answer in his Zulu language, madam, please. Before you say that the driver stinks, come, take a bus in Asoero Zinc. Madam, please, before you ask me if your children are fine, ask me when I last saw mine. Madam, please, before you call today's funeral a lie, ask me why my people die. Ask me why my people die. Madam, please.
3: You know, having a voice, a singing voice, is a gift. And that gift gave me power because I didn't have to work like my mother as a domestic servant. I used the voice, this gift from God, to earn a living.
4: I was a nanny once. I looked after some white little babies. And, you know, you take that baby, put it on your back, and it feels the warmth of your back, and you hold it. And the child really becomes like yours. And then that very child, as it grows up, it is told that you are different and you must be treated different. And this is the child that will grow up and call you names.

You couldn't just break out into song and sing any type of song in the streets. I've spoken about Nkosi Sikelel' iAfrika. You couldn't sing Miriam Makeba's songs. You would damn get arrested.

0: Workers came together to form the powerful Federation FOSATU in 1979. FOSATU was committed to workers' control of the economy and a non-racial democracy in South Africa.
1: After unity talks among unions committed to building a non-racial, non-sexist and democratic South Africa, COSATU was formed in 1985. The Union Federation committed to fighting both bad bosses and the racist regime.
2: We have a great task to fulfill, comrades. A task that will liberate our people in South Africa and ensure that the society that is established, the society in which the wealth of the country is owned by the people.
3: First step towards unified working class movement. We know that then the working class in South Africa is not really organized, but COSATU is a step forward towards forming a movement, a working class movement. And then COSATU will organize industry by industry to form that movement.
4: The formation of this Congress represents an enormous victory for the working class in this country. Never before have workers been so powerful, and never before have workers been so united, and never before have workers been so poised to make a mark on society.
5: At the Congress, worker representatives debated everything from the wording of the Constitution.
4: Comrade from Musa.
5: To which logo to choose. Elijah Bakai was elected president and Jay Naidu was elected general secretary.
0: South Africa's trade unions understood the link between apartheid and capitalism. They understood that the exploitative system was highly profitable for business and the two had to be tackled together.
3: In South Africa, we don't want to change the face of the government to put the black capitalists forward. But what we want is to change the system, to change the society, to change society.
0: The unions realized that they could be the economic arm of the struggle for freedom. If they shut down the economy with industrial action, apartheid would no longer be profitable and business would have to support democracy. In 1987, COSATU adopted the Freedom Charter, the declaration that united the forces fighting against the regime.
5: In a final push against apartheid, in 1989, COSATU started a defiance campaign with the United Democratic Front and the Mass Democratic Movement. This campaign of mass civil disobedience made it almost impossible for the regime to function. Workers went on strike, consumers boycotted shops, students walked out of schools and universities, street and block committees closed down their communities, apartheid laws were defied with a mass invasion of public space. People flocked to the beaches, parks and public buildings that were reserved for whites only. The combination of defiance in the streets and the economic impact of strikes and global sanctions meant the system was unsustainable. The apartheid government started negotiations for a transition to democracy. Nelson Mandela was released and became the first president of the new democracy in 1994.
6: Thank you! Thank you! Mayor Lionel Wilson. Congressman Ron Delams, distinguished officials of the cities of the Bay Area, sisters and brothers, comrades and friends. On my release from jail last February the 11th, we walked out of the prison gates to a tumultuous and joyous welcome. Our people, in their multitudes, had come from all corners of South Africa to receive us back into a world of struggle. The heaven rang with their chants of joy. 10 days ago, my delegation, my wife and I stepped on the soil of this United States. Once more, we were received with overwhelming attributes of friendship and solidarity. This experience has been repeated in every city we have visited. We have witnessed support for the fight against apartheid and for human liberty and peace in South Africa. It is clear, beyond any reasonable doubt, that the unbanning of our organization came as a result of the pressures exerted upon the apartheid regime by yourselves. By yourselves as part of the international community. And by the determined actions of our struggling people, you have inspired us beyond imagination. On behalf of the African National Congress and its entire membership, we thank you for your solidarity. It is a great honor for us because, in fact, it is a tribute to the fighting spirit of our people. We say it is a tribute to the fighting spirit of our people, who are also your people. We know that this rally was made possible by the unity in action of all sectors of this community. Today in South Africa, the same spirit has begun to break down the walls of apartheid. There are many obstacles ahead of us, both overt and covert. Many aborted laws are still on the statute book. The freedom to conduct a political organization is still threatened by the state and right-wing vigilantes. Our schools are still segregated and inferior. Medical services are inadequate. Unemployment is high. Housing is scarce. And the masses of our people are still without land. It is our responsibility as the National Liberation Movement to take action for change. Our movement is now expected, after 3 decades of illegality, to operate efficiently. The task ahead is daunting, but our resolve is strong. In addition, our people are determined to fight for liberty until victory is achieved. The people's campaigns, carried out with amazing courage and great sacrifice, have pushed the government to concede the legal space for a widened political participation. We are at a crucial historical juncture. We cannot turn back. We shall not turn back. We need your support for this final stage. Now, more than ever, we call on you to redouble your efforts. We have spoken elsewhere of the inspired actions of great Americans, such as Martin Luther King Jr. Malcolm X, Fannie Lou Hamer, John Brown, and many others. Together, we must rekindle the spirit of strength and beauty and dispatch racism once and for all from human society. We are committed to the establishment of a united, non-racial, non-sexist, democratic South Africa. We demand one person, one vote on a common non-racial voters' roll. Our people demand democracy. Our country, which continues to bleed and suffer pain, needs democracy. Our country stands on the threshold of fundamental change, but we still have a long road to travel before reaching our destination, freedom. As long as apartheid is in place, We appeal to you to maintain sanctions. That is a certain way to reach our objective. We must keep the pressure on apartheid until victory is achieved. We salute the state of California for having such a powerful principled stance on divestment. We salute members of the International Longshoremen and Warehousemen Union, Local 10. Who refused to unload a South African cargo ship in 1984. In response to this demonstration, other workers, church people, community activists, and educators gathered each day at the docks to express their solidarity with the dock workers. They established themselves as the front line of the anti-apartheid movement in the Bay Area. And they laid the basis for the Bay Area Free South Africa movement. This movement has performed meritoriously in our support, and we were grieved to learn of the death of John George, the chairperson of the Bay Area Free South Africa movement. BAFSAM also acted in concert with the University of California, Berkeley Students Action for Divestment by marching onto campus in solidarity with the students. Finally, the regents of the University of California voted to divest. We also note that throughout, BAFSAM has emphasized the demand for our freedom and that of all South African political prisoners. We celebrate with you the imminent birth of a new South Africa in which all shall be equal, irrespective of race, color, gender, or creed.

We bring you greetings from Comrade Oliver Tambo, our president. I must add that since my arrival in this country, I have received several letters from organizations and individuals from the first American nation, the American Indians. In addition to these letters, I have received valuable, if not priceless, gifts from them. Just this morning, I received a number of gowns from them. They had wanted to rob me at the airport, but unfortunately, our convoy left the airport before arrangements could be made for them to perform the ceremony. When the robes came and their letter, I was already here. I then requested the mayor to allow me to meet this delegation, which is led by Mr. or Miss Cooper. Unfortunately, we were unable to contact them despite the diligent inquiry by the mayor. These letters, which I have received, describes the conditions of the American Indians here. And I can assure you that they have left me very disturbed.

If I had the time, I would have visited their areas, spoken to their leaders and their organizations, and got from them an authoritative picture of the difficulties under which they live. But unfortunately, my schedule is very tight, and I cannot carry out this wish. But I can assure the leaders of the Indian community that I will return in October. With the permission of my organization, which I am sure I will get, I will visit the Indian areas in this country and get a briefing from the Indian community. We will exchange views as to what I could do to help them in their struggle.

0: In the meantime, I want to tell you that Oaklands is the last city that I am visiting in the course of my tour. Let me assure you that despite my 71 years, at the end of this visit, I feel like a young man of 35. I feel like an old battery that has been recharged. And if I feel so young, if I feel like an old battery that has been recharged, it is the people of the United States of America that are responsible for this. It is you, the people of Oaklands, the people of the Bay Area, who have given me and my delegation strength and hope to go back and continue the struggle. You must remember that you are our blood brothers and sisters. You are our comrades in the struggle. Remember that we respect you, we admire you, and above all, we love you all. Thank you. Thank you. Thank you.
1: The Constitution enshrined the human rights that so many had been fighting for. Workers' rights were protected, and today, workers are represented by their unions in a tripartite system with industry-wide collective bargaining.
2: By coming together in unity, by organizing industrially, South Africa's workers found their voice and their collective power. Together, they were more powerful than the regime, more powerful than racist laws, more powerful than guns. Coordinated industrial action, combined with mass civil disobedience and international sanctions, brought the regime to its

راديو الحارة، راديو الحارة.

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1: 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Origin of Toyota. 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Early animals. Complex marine ecosystems. Colonization of land. Terrestrial kingdom. Continental drift and mass extinctions. The rise of humans and cultural evolution. Civilization of desertification and war. God concept and Christ evolution. Shopping experience. 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Automatic loom. 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

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I'm a real tough them from Thailand. Love and unity in a me community. 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
0: Yeah. When she was a little puppy.

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1: saddle.
0: Okay, it's kind of like a cushion.
2: Like we wear socks.
0: Their shoes.

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1: exactly.
2: This is commonly known as a girth, but around here we call it a shrimp.
0: She's going to hit.
2: That's basically what holds us out. And it goes across here underneath them. Right up the breast. I can't really see what I'm doing from that side.
3: And we also call this the Texas tie. It's kind of like tying a tie, you know, like a Windsor or something. And then it holds it on. Now this is your breast collar. That just simply goes around the front,
2: which we have out here.
3: Mine's a little too big, I think, sometimes.
2: That's basically it, besides the bridle. We don't usually put the bridle on until we're ready to run.
3: These are called your reins.
2: That's basically your steering wheel and your brakes.
3: It kind of pushes that bit up towards your mouth a little bit. The brow band goes across the forehead. Buckle it up. An old trick is to take your thumb, put it back here on the back of their guns, and just kind of touch it, and they open right up. It's called the throat latch. That's the final touch on the bridle. Just hook it, buckle it. Buckle it up. The thing about the throat latch is you always want to buckle it up. Here, you don't want to buckle it back where it cuts it up. Buckle it up.
2: Right.
3: Buckle it up. Buckle it up.

0: راديو الحارة.
1: In the next hour, you will be listening to Sleeping Dogs Lie, an ambient music program by Miguel Santos. No words, the slow tempo could chill out dreamlike music, perfect for the small hours of the day before falling asleep.